0: 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Love you.
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3: Fire paramedic 33, what is your emergency?
4: Yes, sir, I need an ambulance as soon as possible, sir.
3: Okay, sir, what's your address?
4: It's 100 North Carrollwood Drive, Los Angeles, California, 90077.
3: You said Carrollwood?
4: Carrollwood Drive, yes.
3: Okay, sir, what's the phone number you're calling from? Okay, sir, and what's the problem exactly what happened?
4: Sir, we have a gentleman here that needs help, and he's not breathing yet. He's not breathing, and we're trying to pump him, but he's not breathing, sir.
3: Okay, how old is he?
4: He's 50 years old, sir.
3: 50, okay. He's unconscious, he's not breathing?
4: Yes, he's not breathing, sir.
3: Okay, and he's not conscious either.
4: He's not conscious, sir.
3: Okay. All right. Do you have him? Is he on the floor? Where's he at right now?
4: He's on the bed, sir. He's on the bed.
3: Okay, let's get him on the floor.
4: Okay.
3: Okay, let's get him down to the floor. I'm gonna help you with CPR right now. Okay.
4: We need him.
3: Yes, we're already on our way there. We're on our way. I'm gonna do as much as I can to help you over the phone. We're already on our way. Did anybody see him?
4: Yes, we have a personal doctor here with him, sir.
3: Oh, you have a doctor there?
4: Yes, but he's not responding to anything. He's not responding to CPR or anything, sir.
3: Oh, okay. Well, we're on our way there. If your guys are doing CPR and you're instructed by a doctor, he has a higher authority than me. And he's there on scene.
4: Okay.
3: Did anybody witness what happened?
4: No, just the doctor, sir. The doctor's been the only one here.
3: Okay, so did the doctor see what happened?
4: Doctor, did you see what happened, sir? If you can please.
3: We're on our way. We're on our way. I'm just passing these questions on to my paramedics while they're on the way there, sir.
4: Thank you, sir. He's pumping his chest, but he's not responding to anything, sir. Please.
3: Okay. We're on our way. We're less than a mile away. We'll be there shortly.
4: Thank you, sir. Thank you.
3: Okay, sir. Call us back if you need any help. Thank you.
4: Yes, sir. Bye. Yes, sir.
2: Michael Jackson var úrskurðaður látinn þegar klukkan var 26 mínútur genginni 3 á Kyrrahafstíma þann 25. júní árið 2009. 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
5: It's been 2 weeks since Michael passed and I have not been in front of a camera once all that time. As much as a part of me has wanted to step up and pay tribute, a bigger part of me has been drawn towards processing memories without making media. On the night Michael died, I went to 125th Street to join in with the spontaneous memorial that jumped off in front of the Apollo. And the scene I found there fascinated me because it was this crazy mix of powerful human emotion and bizarro media circus at the same time. You could totally feel how there was this genuine outpouring of love going on around you, but you could also feel everyone's awareness that they had all these TV cameras on them, and you couldn't help but notice how more than half of us had cameras of our own. And after a while, I started to feel like we were all caught up in this collective ritual of trying to process our own grief by making media out of it. And I'm not saying that's a bad thing, I'm not sure if it's good or bad, but I couldn't help thinking how this mix of deep human connection and weird media circus was a perfect metaphor for Michael's career, and how in a lot of ways the curse of Michael's life was that almost every second of it was defined by our ability to make media out of him. Because of this gift that he was born with to connect with us through the camera and the microphone, Michael, by his own account, started life being raised by a dad who was developing a brand instead of nurturing a child. And he was taught from the earliest age that the only kind of love he was meant to receive is the love that a consumer gives to a product. And if you have to try and build a sense of self based on that kind of love with no other foundation, you're never going to be a whole human being, and you're going to spend the rest of your life trying to fill holes that that kind of love can't fill. And by all appearances, that's the trap Michael fell into. This life based on commodifying the beauty within him brought so much ugliness upon him that eventually it made him want to flee from his own beauty and turn himself ugly, as well as quite possibly doing ugly things to people. And the more we got to know him as this mix of tremendous gifts and tremendous dysfunction, the more he became surrounded by people who wanted to profit off his gifts by exploiting his dysfunction and were perfectly happy to let the cycle continue, even after all of us could see that it was eating him alive. It's like the most tragic story ever. And yet, at the center of all that tragedy, this same camera and microphone that gave him a life without peace also filled his life with these transcendent moments of grace. They let him connect with us in that way that only an artist can, and share that purest kind of joy that only an artist can create. And with these tools, he got to share that with us a billion at a time. You can dismiss it as a superficial pop phenomenon if you want to, but the fact remains, Michael Jackson spread joy and spread a message of love on a grander scale than possibly any artist in all of human history with this camera and microphone. Michael's life contains many different stories with many different morals, but more than anything, to me, Michael's life is a parable about this right here, this limitless opportunity for liberation and for imprisonment that the camera and the microphone provide. The paradox of trying to reconcile this human connection we make between artist and audience and the dehumanizing connection these tools create between consumer and mass media products.
2: Jarðaför, eða það sem var kallað opinber jarðaför Michael Jackson, fór fram 7. júli og var sjónvarpað beint út allan heim. 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
6: I just wanted to say...
7: Speak up, sweetheart, speak up.
6: Ever since I was born, Daddy has been the best father you could ever imagine. And I just wanted to say I love him.

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1: Kristján Kristjánsson, KK, var á reki. 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
2: Miss Otis regrets she's unable to lunch today. Madam, Miss Otis regrets she's unable to lunch today.

Otis regrets she's unable to lunch today. When she woke up and found that her dream of love was gone, madam.

Johnny Van Zandt wasn't from Alabama, he was from Florida. He was a huge Neil Young fan. But in the tradition of Merle Haggard writing Noki from Muskogee to tell his dad's point of view about the hippies in Vietnam, Ronnie felt that the other side of the story should be told. Now, Neil Young always claimed that Sweet Home Alabama was one of his favorite songs, and legend has it he was an honorary pallbearer in Ronnie's funeral. Such is the duality of the Southern thing. Bear Bryant wore a cool-looking red checkered hat and won football games. And there's few things more loved in Alabama than football and the men who know how to win at it. So when the Bear would come to town, there would be a parade. Now me, I was one of them pussy boys, cause I hated football. So I got a guitar, but a guitar is a poor substitute for a football with the girls in my high school. So my band hit the road. We didn't play no Skynyrd either. I came of age rebelling against the music in my high school parking lot. It wasn't until years later, after leaving the South for a while, that I came to appreciate and understand the whole Skynyrd thing and its misunderstood glory. I left the South and learned how different people's perceptions of the Southern thing was from what I'd seen in my life. Which leads us to George Wallace. Now Wallace was, for all practical purposes, the governor of Alabama from 1962 until 1986. Once, when a law prevented him from succeeding himself, he ran his wife Lurleen in his place, and she won by a landslide. He's most famous as the belligerent racist voice of the segregationist South, standing in the doorways of schools and waging a political war against the federal government that he decried as hypocritical. Wallace had started out as a lawyer and a judge with a very progressive and humanitarian track record for a man of his time. But he lost his first bid for governor in 1958 by hedging on the race issue against a man who spoke out against integration. Wallace ran again in '62 as a staunch segregationist and

was only an issue on TV in the house that I grew up in. Wallace was viewed as a man from another time and place. But when I first ventured out of the South, I was shocked at how strongly Wallace was associated with Alabama and its people. You know, racism is a worldwide problem, and it's been since the beginning of recorded history. And it ain't just white and black, but thanks to George Wallace, it's

1871, after a particularly racially charged campaign, Wallace began backpedaling, and he opened up Alabama politics to minorities at a rate faster than most northern states or the federal government. Wallace spent the rest of his life trying to explain away his racist past. And in 1982, he won his last term in office with over 90% of the

0: because he's a racist. His track record as a judge and his late life quest for redemption make a good argument for his being at worst no worse than most white men of his generation, North or South. But because of his blind ambition and his hunger for votes, he turned a blind eye to the suffering of black America, and he became a pawn in the fight against the civil rights cause. Fortunately for him, the devil is also a Southerner. So this song's gonna take place in hell, told from the devil's point of view, as he does what any good Southerner would do when company's coming. He brewed up some good sweet tea, and he whoops up some Southern hospitality for the arrival of the new guest.
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yeah. Can't you feel it out in Needham now? Out in Route 128 by the power lines. It's so exciting there at night, with the pine trees in the dark. It's so cold here in the dark, with 50,000 watts of power. We go by faster miles an hour.

They get to Candy's room. At a walk, darkness at Candy's hall. Strangers from the city call my baby's number, and they bring her toys.

There's a downtown fair singing out Proud Mary as she cruises Christopher Street. And some southern queen is acting loud and mean where the docks and the badlands meet. This Halloween is something to be sure of, especially to be here without you. There's a Greta Garbo and an Alfred Hitchcock and some black Jamaican stud. There's five Cinderellas and some leather drags. I almost fell into my mug. There's a Crawford Davis and a tacky Cary Grant. And some homeboys looking for trouble down here from the Bronx. But there ain't no Harry and no Virgin Mary. You won't hear those voices again. And Johnny Rio and Rotten Rita, you never see those faces again. This Halloween is something to be sure of, especially to be here without you. There's the Born Again Losers and the Lavender Boozers and some crack team from Washington Heights. The boys from Avenue B, the girls from Avenue D, a Tinkerbell and tights.

pay dates, are given cut rates, or else doing it for free. The past keeps knock, knock, knocking on my door, and I don't want to hear it anymore. No consolations, please, for feeling funky. I gotta get my head above my knees. But it makes me mad, and it makes me sad, and then I start to freeze. In the back of my mind, I was afraid

No, man, when I was a young man in high school, you believe it or not, I wanted to play football for the coach. And all those older guys, they said that he was mean and cruel, but you know, I want to play football for the coach. They said I was a little too lightweight to play linebacker, so I'm playing right in. I want to play football.